we're going to sing us some Jamaican songs. But if we sing them, you got to get out of those seats and you got to dance like you're really from Jamaica. Or your parents were from Jamaica. 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

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But I'm so glad tonight that God is not looking for vessels of silver, that God is not looking for vessels of gold.

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Several years ago, I came out of church one Sunday morning, met an airline pilot. He asked me a very simple question. He said, "What are you really doing here?" I thought for a minute, I said, "Well, we've got small children, and we think it's important that they be in Sunday school." He said, "If there's something here for them, don't you think there might be something here for you?" Now, then this guy challenged me on what I was doing every morning. But I went home, and after the anger subsided, I became more rational. And if I was honest with you tonight, I'm telling you, I set out to prove that there was no God so that I could go to the golf course on Sunday morning and not have my conscience bother me. 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

0: I'm asking God to put that melody back in your heart tonight. 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
0: And you're good all the time.

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But if we sing them, you gotta get out of those seats and you gotta dance like you're really from Jamaica. Or your parents were from Jamaica, parents were from Jamaica.

And everybody shouted, praise the Lord. Hallelujah. The Bible says that he is able to do exceeding abundantly above all that we can ask or think. So tonight, I don't care what your situation is. I don't care what your problem is. Jesus is in the house tonight.

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We pray that the Lord will bless you as you've taken the time to join us today. 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Before we listen to that message, let's have a short word of prayer together. Heavenly Father, we are grateful for this time of devotion and for the opportunity you've given us to listen to your word that you sent to us today. We invite your Holy Spirit to permeate every environment where we are right now. Open our hearts, open our ears, give us fresh understanding so that this message will be a blessing to all of us. At the end, O Lord, help all of us to draw closer to you. We will praise you forever, for we pray in Jesus' name. Amen.

0: Our text this evening will be taken from Matthew chapter 24, verses 1 through 3. Matthew 24, 1 through 3. And Jesus went out and departed from the temple. And the disciples came to him for to show him the buildings of the temple. And Jesus said unto them, See ye not all these things? Verily I say unto you, there shall not be left here one stone upon another that shall not be thrown down. And as he sat upon the Mount of Olives, disciples came unto him privately, saying, Tell us, when shall these things be, and what shall be the signs of the coming and of the end of the world? You know, this is a question that has been asked for many, many years. When will the Lord return? Jesus here is speaking about the future. He's speaking about different signs and things that will happen, or that we will see that will happen, that will tell us or warn us that Jesus is coming soon. Here in Matthew, verse chapter 24 and 25, we see that Jesus goes to the Mount of Olives. This is the Olive Discourse, and this is instructions or things that will come when Jesus will return. This happened on a Tuesday, an afternoon, and this is the same week that Jesus was going to be crucified. At that point in there in Jerusalem, there would have been a lot of people there. They were celebrating at that point the Passover. We know that the Passover is when God delivered the children of Israel out of slavery, out of Egypt. You know, there are signs and there are warning signs. And I think we are pretty used to seeing certain signs or things that may point or something that may indicate a potential hazard. There might be something that we might consider an obstacle or something that may require special attention. When I was a kid, my mom would get these green stickers and she would put them on the bottles of chemicals that she often stored underneath the sink. And that was a warning for us kids not to drink those chemicals. I don't think they do that anymore. I'm not sure if that really worked, but I do remember the sticker being on there. Even as a young child, I think I was smart enough not to drink those, but that was a warning sign. You know, and in cars today, they're quite advanced. They have something called lane assistant. And this helps to keep your car from drifting out of your lane. And when you start to drift out of your lane, and some cars are a little bit different than others, one of our car, the steering wheel literally starts to vibrate. Another one of our cars, it literally, as I sometimes try to pull away, not to hit somebody, it wants to pull me back into the person. Well, it's thinking that I'm veering out of the lane. This summer, we were coming back from Mount St. Helens, and as we were driving, the car, the dashboard lit up, and it told me to pull over and basically go to sleep or get some coffee, because your driving is not very good. It must have felt that I was starting to veer around. I didn't even know that car had that option. So cars today are very advanced. There's lots of warning signs, and they are to protect us. But we need to heed to those warning signs. Luckily, I was almost home by that time, so I didn't stop. I kept driving. But probably I was getting a little bit tired, and I thought to myself, how does this car know that I'm so tired? But you know, we see here in Matthew chapter 24, verses 1 and 2, we see that Jesus and the disciples, they were leaving Jerusalem, and they were admiring the temple buildings. And Jesus had a response to them. He said to them, "See all these things? Verily I say unto you, there shall not be left here one stone upon another that shall not be thrown down." In so many aspects, he's saying, you're looking and you're seeing these buildings. They will completely be demolished and they will completely be destroyed. You know what? That happened. In 70 AD, that prophecy came true. The Roman Empire destroyed Jerusalem and the temple in 70 AD. We know that. And even the Romans built what's called the Ark of Titus to commemorate the Jewish rebellion in Judah. And that is still in Rome today. You know, the Colosseum was started to be built that same year. And the Colosseum was basically built, or most of it was built, by Jewish slaves. Many of the Jews that were in the Jewish-Roman War, at the end of that, they were transported to Rome. It said there was an estimated that 60,000 to 100,000 were employed to work on that Colosseum. You know, life, things can change quite rapidly. You know, how we look at things today, tomorrow, it can change. You know, life, it has a way of just keeping us on our toes. Sometimes things change by the day. Sometimes things can change by the hour. Sometimes things even change by the second. You know, sometimes in life we're up and sometimes we're down. You know, and things just change. You know, we know currently there is the war going on there in Israel. We know they were attacked by Hamas. This happened on October 7th, where 14,000 people are believed to be killed and around over 200 hostages. But I remember going to bed that night, not even thinking that this terrorist attack would happen. One thing that I do every morning, when I get up, I enjoy to read the news. I want to see what happened. And I remember getting up that morning and looking and seeing that. And I knew instantly the world is changing. I knew something big is happening. You know, the last time I experienced that was COVID. COVID, it was declared a pandemic on March 11th, 2020. I remember driving home or bringing Ezra back from a basketball practice. And I remember sitting there in the car and they said they were going to close the schools for a week just so they could slow down the virus. We know that that turned into many, many weeks. But life changed. You know, I mean, I remember not to be able to come to church. I never thought in my life that in America that churches would be closed. You know, life can change overnight. But I see here with the disciples, and it's sometimes hard to completely understand what was going through their mind. But I think if we use some other verses, we can kind of get a good idea maybe what was going through their mind here. We know that the disciples and also the people there in Jerusalem, they were anticipating an earthly kingdom. We see that when Jesus triumphantly entered into Jerusalem. We can read in chapter 12 that there was a large crowd. There were many visitors there in Jerusalem. They laid palm branches down on the road, and they went to meet Jesus. And we read that. It says, "Blessed is the King of Israel that cometh in the name of the Lord." We see here that Jesus, he finds a donkey, and he rode on it. And this was fulfilling the prophecy of Zechariah 9:9. I want to read that. It says, "Rejoice greatly, O daughter of Zion. Shout, O daughter of Jerusalem. Behold, the King cometh unto thee. He is just and having salvation, lowly, and riding upon an ass, and upon the colt, the foal of an ass." Verse 16, the disciples at that time, I don't feel they quite understood what was going on. They didn't even realize at that point that prophecy was being fulfilled. They didn't realize it till later. I believe at this point that the disciples believed, and as they were looking at those temples, they believed that maybe one day that would be their kingdom. You know, we see that in Mark chapter 10. It says Jesus predicts his death to them. He also let the disciples know what will happen to him. He said, "I will be betrayed. I will be sentenced to death." And during that process, he let the disciples know, "I will be mocked. I will be spit upon. I will be whipped." But he also let them know, "After 3 days, I will rise again." But what I think is always so interesting about this, and we see that James and John, they say the sons of Zebedee, they asked Jesus a favor. And their favor was, could one of them sit on the right side and the other one sit on the left side of God's glorious throne? You know, that just kind of tells me there, they didn't really get it. Jesus just laid their heart out to them, and their biggest concern was who was going to sit on the left side and who was going to sit on the right side. You know, I think at this point here, as they were admiring those temples, they believed that one day they might be sitting in that temple and they might have a position of authority. Why at times is prophecy so hard to understand? You know, sometimes before it happens, it can be quite challenging to understand. I remember as a kid, when they would talk about the mark of the beast, and I'm only 46 years old, and at that time I still believed that it was going to be literally a tattoo, and it may still be a tattoo with 666. I think most of us now with technology believe it'll be some sort of chip. But things change, times change, and sometimes our understanding can be different. But after something is fulfilled, it is quite easy at that point to understand. I often say when it comes to getting saved, it is hard to explain to somebody the peace they will feel. But after you get saved, then it all completely makes sense. Why can nobody agree on how things should turn out? We know that there is at times much debate on how different things should be fulfilled. You know, I don't believe that God wants us to completely to be able to understand everything. I enjoyed the sermon on Sunday when it was on the Trinity. Just like the Trinity, we're never going to completely understand it. We're never going to understand every single Bible prophecy. It's not always going to 100% make sense to us. But I think God just wants us to have the faith and to believe and to follow Him and not focus on trying to figure out every little detail that God has already worked out. You know, sometimes you will hear people say, people have been predicting the rapture for decades. And that is a true statement. People have been predicting that the Lord is coming. But you know, I believe that the Lord and the things that we are seeing today, it is even closer today than ever. You know, there will be a day that there will be the final sermon preach. There will be a day that the final sermon on the Lord's coming, that will be the final one. You know, I believe today that we are just that much closer, and more Bible prophecy is being fulfilled every day. You know, if you look at Bible prophecy, the first prediction in the Bible is found in Genesis 3:15. It says, I will put enmity between thee and thy woman, and between thy seed and her seed, and it shall bruise thy head, and thou shalt bruise his heel. This is the seed of the woman, and when this is referencing, will crush the serpent's head. You know, there's also the last Bible prophecy found in Revelation 22:20. He which testified these things saith, surely come quickly, amen. Even so come, Lord Jesus. I'm thankful that the Lord is letting us know that he is coming soon. I'm thankful that that's something that we can anticipate. I'm thankful it's something we can be excited about. You know, there is a lot of predictions between the first prediction in the Bible and the last prediction in the Bible, but I truly believe that Jesus is coming soon, and we do need to be ready. I think a good example of being ready is the parable of the rich fool. Jesus tells a story here about a rich farmer. It says that this rich farmer had fertile ground, and he had many crops. He had much money. He was a very, very, very successful farmer. But he only had one problem. The problem was he didn't know where to store all his success and where he was going to store all his wealth. And I like this because we see here in the word, I think I didn't write it down, but I think the word I in this parable is used 6 times. So it was all about him and only about him. And as he started to problem solve this and tried to figure this out, he only could come up with one solution. And that is that he had to tear down his old barns and he had to build a bigger barn to store all his wealth and all his success. And God kind of responds to this and lets us know what God thought of this rich farmer. And he actually calls him a fool. And really, you could kind of sub in there, maybe foolish. You know, if we're not saved, we are foolish. The best thing we can do is to give our life to the Lord. That is wisdom. That is being wise. The opposite of that is being foolish. So God is saying he is foolish because he's only thinking about earthly possessions and he's not thinking about building a relationship with God. At that time, God also let that farmer know that that very night he will die. And everything that he had stored in those barns, now who is going to own it now? You know, we want to make sure that we don't find ourselves so focused on the things of the world that we forget to make preparation for heaven. You know, there's one important thing. If we only do one thing right in life, and we're going to do many things right in life, but if there's one thing that we do right, and that is to make sure that we make heaven our home. You know, in life, there are times we will make mistakes, we'll mess a lot of things up, but there is one thing that we want to make sure, and that is our name is written there in that Lamb's Book of Life. We want to make sure that we make the preparation, we make the reservation, that our name will be there. Everything else on this world will pass away. You know, we don't read a single thing about this man of being unhealthy. You know, often when you're young, you always think you can put it off, and you can wait till later. You know what? This man, I believe that he was going to live for many, many more years. And he was going to live off that wealth and that success. But God told him, today, you will die. And you know what? We don't know what holds tomorrow. We are not promised tomorrow. That is why it's so important for us to be ready. You know, Lord, the Lord has also laid out a list here in chapter 24 of things that will come. You know, we need to be watchful. We need to be mindful. And we also need to heed to those warning signs. One last little story here. A few years ago quite a few years ago now, Ezra was not very old, and I had bought some really, really good super glue. It wasn't just super glue. It was like some special glue to glue rubber together. It was the type of glue that if you got it on your hands and put your fingers together, it wasn't coming apart. And I remember bringing that glue home, and I this is probably not being very wise. I remember telling the kids, don't touch that super glue. Because if you do and you use it, you're going to glue your fingers together. And I still remember, I set it there in the cupboard and I closed it. And about 10 minutes later, Ezra already had that glue pulled out. He had a fidget spinner when they were really popular. It had broke. So he decided to use that glue to try to glue back his fidget spinner. You know what? Luckily, he didn't glue his fingers together. He did get glue on his fingers, which in return, there was no way to wash it off. We just had to wait months, and it finally just kind of worn off. But he didn't heed to the warning. I told him, do not use that. And I think sometimes God is speaking to us that same way. God is telling us, don't go there, don't do that. Stay close to me, and we don't always quite listen to that small, still voice. One last thing there in chapter 24, it talks about the wars. It talks about rumors of wars. It talks about nation rise against nation. It talks about the famines. You know, I always like this one. It talks about earthquakes, but it doesn't just talk about earthquakes. It says earthquakes in diverse places. And this one, as Christians, it says, we shall be hated of all nations for my name's sake. And it said, sin will be rampant. You know, I think we're seeing that today. Everything I read there, and there's many, many more things in chapter 24 and 25, but just those few there alone, I think that just shows us how close we are for the Lord's return. But I am thankful that there is verse 13, and it says, but he that shall endure unto the end, the same shall be saved. That is a promise for us today. If we endure, we stay close to the Lord, we shall be saved, and we can make heaven our home. God bless you. Let's sing song 527.
1: 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We pray that the Lord will bless you as you've taken the time to join us today. We hope you have been blessed by this devotion today. 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The church is located at Chensvolvien 56, 4021 in Stavanger. Without a shadow of doubt, we know that the Lord will meet with you and will bless you richly as we listen to His Word together and take the burdens of our hearts to Him in prayer. We have the assurance in His Word that He will hear and answer those prayers. So please, let's come and worship God in the beauty of holiness as we experience His transformative power. We look forward to seeing you there tomorrow at 11 o'clock. God bless you and have a wonderful evening. Let's close with a short prayer. Heavenly Father, we are grateful for the message you sent us today. We are grateful that you've not kept us in the dark about those signs that will preclude the time of your return. Heavenly Father, we know based on what we have in the Word of God that that time of you coming back, Jesus, to this earth is very close. So we pray, Jesus, for every one of us that you will help us to make sure we are in a state of readiness. We are prepared and we have met your requirement to spend eternity with you. We don't want the day of your return to catch us unawares. You've made it plain in your word that except a man is born again, except a man experience that transformative power of God to change his heart, turn away from his sin, and trust Jesus and the sacrifice that Jesus made for the redemption of his soul, he cannot spend eternity with you. We pray if there is anyone listening to this program, Jesus, that do not have that have not experienced that transformation, that do not have that assurance in his or her heart, that if Jesus come today, I will go with him. We pray that you will help such individual to turn away from their sins and to turn to you in repentance. Father God, we pray that your blessings that pass all understanding will be on all of us listening to this program. And Lord Jesus, we look up unto you. We say thank you for all you have done. And we can pray with the whole of our heart, Lord Jesus, come. Thank you, Holy Spirit, for we pray in Jesus' name. Amen.

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2: I'm going to preach this very thing today. God answers prayer. And God responds to faith. Faith is the currency of the kingdom of God. So we ask you now, Lord Jesus, long live King Jesus. Thank you for hearing our praises and our songs this morning. And now, Lord, we ask that your word, your precious, sweet, eternal word, will take root in all of our hearts. May we all be stirred today. Lord, I ask it as simply as a child. Fill me again with the Holy Spirit. Fill me to overflowing again, Jesus. And may that be the testimony and the request of everybody standing here today. In Jesus' name we pray, and God's people said amen.
3: Amen.
2: Thank you for being seated. And this is a beautiful crowd today. I'm also going to venture to say that some of you have had some difficult times since Monday night. The enemy never lets you rest. And the more you turn up the heat, the more he tries to battle you. It's true for me. I'm standing here today with another bad case of vertigo. I'll stand here very still, and I'm going to preach, but it's been a battle. And you know, the devil would love nothing better than for me to say, I better not try it today. Shoot. I got in this thing for warfare. I didn't get in for patty cake. I'm ready to do what the Lord has called me to do. And people sing in pain. We praise in pain. We glorify God when it looks like it's over, because it is not over till God says it's over. So I find myself again this week almost wallowing in the book of Hebrews. And I was arrested by this verse in chapter 11, verse 8. It says, by faith, Abraham obeyed when he was called to go out to the place which he would receive as an inheritance. And he went out not knowing where he was going. I love that. By faith, he dwelt in the land of promise as in a foreign country, dwelling in tents with Isaac and Jacob, the heirs with him of the same promise. For he waited for the city, or he looked for the city which has foundations, whose builder and maker is God. And it touched me, because I realized that every time God calls somebody, he calls them out. And he calls them away from, but he calls them into something. So he calls Abraham to go out, to leave, move away. He says, leave everything that's familiar, leave everything that's comfortable, and yes, you got to leave some things you love, because I have something bigger and better for you. And the Bible says Abraham obeyed. He did it. No arguments. He went out. And he went out to the place that God said one day you will inherit. But he went out not knowing where he was going. And he was in the land of promise. And then I read over in these other verses, Abraham, when he was tested, offered up Isaac. It goes on and tells of all these occasions when people, when God calls somebody to do something, he calls them away from what's comfortable, what's familiar, and they start walking a journey that takes faith with every step. He even says, they are seeking a country, and truly, if they had called to mind that country from which they had come out, they would have had opportunity to return. You know what he's telling me there? When God calls you out and God calls you away, he wants you to forget what you left. If you keep thinking about it, you may go back. In a weak moment, in a prayerless moment, you might tend to think about going back. It behooves us as children of God to forget the things that are behind and reach forth to the things which are ahead of us. It behooves us to press forward to the mark of the high call of God in Christ Jesus. And I also noticed the attitude that Abraham had. It says he dwelt in the land of promise, dwelling in tents with Isaac and Jacob. Abraham, Isaac, and Jacob lived in tents. And if you follow their journey in the book of Genesis, you will find that they were always building an altar. They are known for tents and altars. The tent says, I can't build a house here, I'm leaving. I can't lay a foundation here, I can't invest here. I don't know when God's going to tell me to move somewhere else. So that tent was a sign that everywhere he was temporary. He didn't get attached. He didn't sell himself to that area. And the altars say, we're going to a better place. We're not there yet. We'll put up a tent a little while, and then we'll travel a little while. Then we'll stop and worship a little while, because we're going to a better country. We're going to a heavenly country. I'm going to be very honest with you this morning and tell you that I think lots of Christians today are weak in their faith because they are not satisfied with a tent. They want more security than that. And they are not listening to the voice of God that says, do not lay up for yourselves treasures on this earth, but lay up treasures in heaven. Let me tell you something, friend. That's not just metaphor that Jesus is using. When you do what he tells you, when you obey, when you do the works God has called you to do, you are investing in a place in heaven and a bank in glory. I do believe that our faith is not strong because we still have there on our mind. There are people who just, they're living for Christ and they go to church, but boy, the way they used to live, they just can't let it go. Man, I used to do this. And in those days, and I remember those days, and the Bible tells you, forget it, erase it, let it be done from your thinking. Travel light and look up. I want to tell you something. If you want to see the spiritual condition of Israel, read about the priests. If you want to see what kind of spiritual condition Israel was in, look at the spiritual condition of the priests, the spiritual leaders. The people never rose above the spirituality of the leaders. I'm going to be bold this morning and tell you, if you want to see the temperature of the American church, look at how preachers are acting. All right. Look at their disrespect for the pulpit. Look at the way they shabbily dress when they walk to stand up and proclaim the whole counsel of God. Listen to the foolishness. It's no longer scripture, it's stories and it's entertainment. If you want to know why the church in America seems to be lacking in faith, look at those who are supposed to be leading us in faith. That's why when I call a prayer meeting, people log on by the thousands. They are hungry to do the things we used to do, to get back to their first works. We realize we've left our first love. And Jesus said, you better repent and return to your first works and do what you used to do. Folks, we used to pray all the time. We used to preach the whole Bible rightly divided. We used to give altar calls. We used to win the lost. It wasn't just about having fellowship groups and eating together and belonging anymore. It wasn't just about having people in the same church school. It was about coming together in the name of Jesus to hear the word of the living God and to make sure that Satan understands we know who we are. We are not your property. You can't lay a hand on us. We don't belong to you. We walked out. We came out. We let go. We walked away. We've walked into the blessing of Almighty God. We are not our own. We're not even His own. We've been bought with a price, and our whole life is to glorify God in our body and in our spirits, which belong to Him. Say amen, somebody in the church house. If you read in the book of Genesis and Exodus, you will see that Moses, I'm on Moses now, Moses was brought up in the house of Pharaoh. You got it? And Moses would probably have become the next Pharaoh. And if you use the logic of today's Christian or religious leader, Moses could have said, yes, my people are in bondage. I tell you what, when I become Pharaoh, I'm going to set them free. I'm going to give them equal rights. Yes, that's why God has put me here, so I can become the Pharaoh that liberates my brothers and sisters. But he missed it by 100 miles. God wasn't wanting his people saved in Egypt. He was wanting them saved out of Egypt. Do you hear what I'm saying? God didn't put Moses there to be the Pharaoh so they could finally be free of all of their slavery, yet live in the country they weren't supposed to be in. No, sir. He had to move on Moses. He had to create circumstances for Moses to realize, I'm in the wrong country. Those are my people over there. I'm in the wrong place. I do not want to be called the son of Pharaoh's daughter. God has something better for me and them. But God had to arrange things so that Moses had to leave the palace. And when Moses left Egypt, you heard it before, it took God 40 years to get Egypt out of Moses. And that's the whole thing today. We've got too many people who want to live in the world and still act saved. The Bible teaches you've got to come out from among them. Be separated, saith God. Don't touch the unclean thing, and then I will receive you. Then I'll be your God, and you'll be my people. Listen to me, church. At some point, we have to realize God did not save us to stay where we are. He called us out. He separated us from, and he's called us into. He called us out of darkness into his marvelous light. There is no way that I can be comfortable in Egypt anymore. That's why God has to let things happen to get Egypt out of me. Everybody knows the story of Lot's wife. Let's take our time for a moment and look at it. In fact, Jesus was the one that said, remember Lot's wife. People question whether Lot and his wife and Sodom and Gomorrah were really actually true facts, historical facts. Jesus said it. Remember Lot's wife. All right, let's remember Lot's wife. Sodom and Gomorrah was a vile, wretched, sinful, nasty, ungodly place where homosexuality, sexual perversion of every kind, idolatry, greed was rampant. God said, I can't take this anymore. The sins of this place have come up to me and I'm ready to judge them. Lot was in the city of Sodom. God sent two angels to go down and say, get out of here. God's going to rain fire down on this place. And there's a whole lot to the story. I'm just trying to get to the meat. And so, you know, the angels had to literally pull Lot, his wife, and daughters out of that place. It's a picture of the rapture. Because God said, I cannot destroy that place until you're gone. Brother, when he starts destroying this place, I'm going to be gone. Aren't we? Yes, we are. And so as he, through the angels, forced them to come out, leave behind, get away from, the order was, do not look back. Well, we know what Lot's wife did. That's why we remember her today. She still had Sodom in her. This is not silly, is it? I mean, they were leaving Sodom, but she was leaving with Sodom in her. She liked that life. I don't know what kind of circles she ran in, but somehow she had accommodated herself, acclimated her life to that of the city of Sodom and Gomorrah. And she was being pulled out, and as she left, she turned around just to see it. And that's when she was turned into a pillar of salt. So it's of utmost importance to me that as I preach to you today, that people realize you can get to the place that you think you had more fun then than you do now. Let me tell you, when you get saved, you're signing up for a battle. When you ask Christ into your life, you are signing up for warfare. You don't know what you're going to face. All you know is that Jesus will face it with you. And there are some people who say, I didn't sign up for this. I had more fun as a sinner. Yeah, but you were going to hell. And so the whole process of my walk with Jesus, even now, is that he is getting more of the world out of me. He's making the world smell worse to me. This is a rotten, nasty place. I know I get kind of descriptive, maybe too much so, but this world stinks, and government is rotten, and politicians are rotten, and bribery and judges and all that stuff goes together, and everything is operated by money and whoever has the most power, and people buy stuff all the time, and they get what they want all the time, and as senators and congresspersons. Pastor, be careful. Pray for them. I'm praying for them. But there's not a government on this planet that isn't rotten to the core. And after a while, I just get tired of it. I get tired of hearing all the lying and the deceiving, and my soul cries out. for a city not made with hands. In the faith of Abraham, I'm walking along with my tent. I unfold it and sleep for a while. Then I fold it back up and walk for a while. Then I build me an altar for a while. I hold my tent under my arm and stand at my altar and say, Lord, I can't do this much longer. I'm looking for a city that you made. I bless you. I praise you. I thank you. I honor you. Lord, come soon, Lord Jesus. And that's the way we are supposed to be living. So I am telling you that I still believe, because so many believers have not yet had a sanctifying experience. Haven't heard that one in a while, have you? Where God cleanses you inside and this world is regurgitated and you can't take it anymore. And then you begin to realize, I'm living below my privileges. Let me tell you something. Salvation is not just about going to church. And I know you know this, but that's we preachers preach it. It's not about belonging to a certain church and going to suppers and study groups and sewing groups and tea parties and teacup parties and all this stuff that I hear going on. Have fun, do it. But that's not what church is. Church is when warriors, blood-bought, spirit-filled, unafraid, unashamed, warriors of the cross of Jesus Christ come together and we say, long live the King. And we honor our commander in chief. We get filled for the next battle and we walk out and we win our battles. Now we don't slough around and cower in a corner. But if church is nothing to you but fellowship, that's exactly how you live your life. But if you have a prayer life and you are filled with the Spirit and you devour this word and you can speak it and sing it and declare it, your boldness in Christ will surprise you. You will realize that there is not a battle Jesus hasn't already won for you. I'm about to bless myself up in here this morning. I just wonder sometimes if we realize who we are. The very book I've been in this week says that mankind, that's us. Well, first of all, Jesus is called the Son of God. Why? Because he's the Son of God. He's deity. In the beginning was the Word was God, and the Word was with God, and all these were in the beginning with God. He's God. But he's also called the Son of Man. Why? Because he came to identify with you and me in every human aspect. Jesus knows us. He understands us. The Son of God, who is the Son of Man, understands everything about us. And so this Son of Man declared that God has made us a little lower than the angels right now. Jesus became a little lower than the angels for the suffering of death that he might bring salvation to every one of us. All right? For a little while, Jesus was a little lower than the angels because of us. That's what we are now, a little lower than the angels. But today, Jesus is sitting on a throne high and lifted up, higher than anything. And your day is coming when you will no longer be a little lower than the angels, but you will be exalted to sit with him on a throne. And angels won't be above you anymore. You'll be above angels. You'll be with Christ as the bride and his body. And you just think about this. This is where we're headed. The Bible also says that we are partakers of the divine nature. Wow. It means that I have the nature of God inside of me. Before Calvary, I had the nature of hell. I had the nature of the devil that controlled everything I did. But at Calvary's cross, by the shed blood and the resurrection power of Jesus, God inserted a little divine nature inside of me. Hallelujah to God. We also forget that in addition to having divine nature, John goes so far as to say, as he is right now, as Jesus is, so are we in this present world. You ought to take a deep breath and say, wow, as he is, so am I in this present world. That means that I'm complete. That means that I am victorious. Well, folks, go all the way back to Romans chapter 8. Here's what the Bible says about the believer. God foreknew you. He foreknew you. Before you were born, before you existed, God already knew who you are. He knows everything about you. He always has. He had you on his mind. You were foreknown. Paul says you were predestined. Can't figure it out. Can't explain it. But before I was ever in existence, God had a path laid out. God carved a way for me. So he foreknew me, and then he carved a path for me to walk in this life. Then it says he called me. What? Yes, there's that word. He called me out of darkness. He called me out of Egypt. Hallelujah. He called me out of sin to walk on this road that he prepared for me. But then he says, those he called, he also justified, meaning that God himself, not some judge on earth, but the judge of all the earth, looked at me because of Jesus, looked at me as one that was foreknown, as one that was predestined, as one that was called, and said, justified. That means I'm just like Jesus right now in the eyes of God Almighty. Somebody, can you just thank the Lord for that? We've been justified by faith through our Lord Jesus Christ. And then he said, those he justified, those he also glorified. Can I just point it out to you one more time? These are all in the past tense. I'm not gonna be glorified. I'm already glorified. As far as God the Father is concerned, oh, I wish I could dance a jig right now. As far as God the Father is concerned, I'm already glorified. He's got a place for me. He's got a seat by Jesus. He's got a mansion fully furnished for me. He's got a place in heaven, a city not made with hands, and I'm headed for it because I'm already glorified in the eyes and the mind of God Almighty. Folks, you're not just saved. Paul said you're mightily saved. Well, I'm saved. It's like we're, you know, barely hanging on. It barely happened. It's so fragile and tenuous. No! You're not just barely saved. Nobody gets barely saved. You can't be barely born. You're either born or you're not. You can't be barely dead. You're either dead or you're not. Some things are either or. They're black and white, and one of those is your salvation. Brother, you're not just barely saved. You've been saved by grace through faith, and it's in mighty name of Jesus. Hey, listen to this one. You're not just filled. Oh, I'm filled with Christ. I'm filled with the Spirit. Paul said you're filled with fullness. Figure that one out. You're filled with fullness. Honestly, I can't get it. If I'm filled, how can I be filled with fullness? It means completeness, perfection. And then that verse we quote all the time, almost when we own. We are more than conquerors through him that loved us. More than conquerors through him that loved us. That's why I'm saying you're not just a church member. We're not just religious folk on the earth. We didn't just grow up in a certain denomination. No. God laid his hand on us. God raised us up. He's making us to sit in heavenly places in Christ Jesus. Which means that we have, listen, church, look at me, please. We have authority. That's it? May I remind some of y'all, he called you out of a dead church into a living church. He called you out, said, get away from it, cut the strands. You now see the light. There's more to it than you've ever been taught. Prayer works. You have authority in the name of Jesus. So when it looks like the devil won, you just be assured he didn't. Because Jesus said, upon this rock I'll build my church, right? And the gates of hell shall not prevail against it. Hallelujah. So if it looks like the gates of hell have prevailed, they haven't. But Pastor, you don't know, the papers are already signed now. It is not over. Just because somebody in a robe signed it. It's not over because some contract was sent to the register of deeds. It's not over because you look at the results and say, well, it's over. No, nothing is over till God says it's over. Hey, can I tell you something? I said this last week, I think. These judges on earth, these little tiny judges on earth that sit there for a little while with limited human knowledge are not the last word. There is a judge in heaven that's over all things and knows all things and, by the way, has the last word in every situation of your life. God's working. God's working. Whatever you're going through now, God's working. God never stops working. Satan never stops fighting, but God never stops working. And you have to keep your mind on that fact. I just had a wonderful spiritual moment yesterday when I turned over to 1 Kings chapter 18, and I'm not going through all the details of it, just want to give you the highlight. 1 Kings chapter 18 is when the prophet Elijah had this confrontation with 450 prophets of Baal and 400 prophets of Asherah. Oh, a sick religion run by Jezebel, a sick queen. And God says it's time for a showdown. Oh, I wish I had time to do all this. So Elijah goes to the people who don't realize who they are. He's going to Israel, the people of God, the descendants of Abraham, the ones that God called out and said, I'm going to bless you with generations and generations, and I'm going to use you to be a blessing to the whole world. These are his descendants, and they have forgotten who they are. He said, I've come to you in the name of the Lord. He said, today God's going to show you who God is. The God that answers by fire, he is the Lord. And all the people said, we'll agree to that. So you know the story. Elijah said to all those false prophets, go ahead, do your thing. You got a sacrifice there. You've got an altar. See if your God can answer by fire. The Bible says they started in the morning And they screamed and hooped and hollered and yelled all day long. They worked themselves into a frenzy. They started jumping up and down on the altar, caterwauling. They got so desperate by the afternoon that they started taking out knives and cutting themselves to say, "Look, we mean business. Look, we mean business." And that went on until the evening sacrifice, all day long. I just wish I'd been there to see Elijah looking at all this and to watch Israel. And I just wonder if Elijah had had a watch, would he be going all day long? And then when they got no results, the Bible says no one heard them. There was no answer. And that's because there was no one there. Elijah said, "My turn." And he straightened up the altar. And they put the sacrifice out. And he told them to douse it with water, completely soak it. Now listen to me. Listen, church. After he soaked it, the man of faith looked up toward heaven and said 63 words, a 63-word prayer of faith. And suddenly, bolts of lightning and fire came out of the sky and burned up the sacrifice and the altar, even burned up the dirt and the rocks. Here's my point to you. If you know who you are in Christ, if you've come out of Egypt, and if Egypt is out of you, you don't have to jump around like a monkey. You don't have to scream and holler and stomp. I said it last week, and I will say this again. God is not moved by numbers and noise. He's moved by faith. He's moved by faith. Just one man praying one short prayer in faith split heaven open, and all of God's glory came down. I'm telling you, my brothers and my sisters, nothing moves God like faith. You can get all the noise, and I've heard a preacher on TV not long ago, but he was telling his people, if you want God to move, you're going to have to make some noise. He said, "I want you to yell at the top of your lungs as long as you can, because God is moved when we make noise." And I said, "Brother, you are a false prophet." I shouldn't have called him brother. "You are a false prophet, and you are teaching people the wrong thing. God is not moved because we jump up and down and holler and hoop. God is moved when we trust that he's God and that he's faithful and that he'll do what he said he would do." Somebody say amen to that. So all I'm going to tell you is this combination always works. You take somebody with the divine nature, who is the righteousness of God, who has been foreknown and predestined and called and justified and glorified and mightily saved and filled with fullness and complete in Christ, and you add faith, anything can happen. You can ask anything in his name, and it will be done unto you according to his will. He hears us. "Pastor, it just looks like, I know you said the gates of hell shall not prevail, but it just looks like." And that's the problem. Faith is not what it looks like. Faith is what God said. Anybody hear me right now? It just looks like, no. If it looks like the gates of hell have prevailed, remember this. God's working. God is working. All things are working together for good. All things. So it's not over Because God will have the last word in everything. How many of you realize you need a little more faith? How about a lot more faith? How about faith? Just faith. There you go. Faith. Faith. I had prayer this morning. I'll tell you again, just so you'll know how dependent I am on somebody else's prayers. I never walk to this pulpit without elders laying hands on me back there. I never come to a pulpit without hands being laid on me. And there was a deep concern this morning at 8:30. One elder was crying and telling us about a situation his teenage daughter was in. She's a believer, but she found herself kind of cornered by some unbelievers. And they were making fun and poking fun, and she became uneasy. And he said, "Pastor, our young people are seeing the vilest stuff, and they're hearing it, and they're being attacked. You know what will stop that? What I'm about to call you to do right now. We did it Monday night. We're going to do it again here today. I pray that every one of our young people will be so full of faith and the Word of God that they will actually declare the truth unashamed, unabashed, and not be intimidated and not cower ever again. Does anybody believe that can happen? Come join me at the altar, please. Everybody that can get down here, we're going to raise up a prayer to God. Praise the Lord. Now, while you're coming, walk down here in faith. Walk down here believing something's going to happen. Believe God is going to do it. Believe it. It does no good to pray if you don't believe prayer works. I'm telling you, brothers and sisters, something big happened here Monday night. Something big can happen here this morning. If you cast all your care at His feet and walk out rejoicing, I'm telling you, you are going to see the glory of the Lord. The glory of the Lord. Join me if you would. Now wait. Some of you, I already see it. You're going, kind of getting ready to do this little number here like you're at a graveside service. How can I get some of y'all to understand that's not the way we do it here? We worship God. We speak glory to His name. We pray out loud. We lift our hands. We are not ashamed of the gospel of Jesus Christ. Doing this is not being reverent. Doing this is paying Him glory and homage. Oh, I want you to join me right now, Heavenly Father. I heard the prayer, the cry of that father who watched his daughter being intimidated. And I feel you touching me this morning to call the church to pray that our young people, our children, I thank you for putting them where they are. And I thank you that prayer will surround them. And I thank you that faith is available to them. I'm asking you, Lord, to fill our young people with the Holy Ghost and fire. I'm asking you to let them know who they are in Christ. They are not to run. They are not to be ashamed. They are to stand up and let the Holy Spirit operate in them and through them. I pray that now, Lord, a boldness, holy boldness, fearlessness, because of who Jesus is and what Jesus has done. Raise your hands and help me praise the Lord. We bless you, Jesus. I ask you now, Lord, as pastor, I'm asking you to let everybody here who is saved understand that there is a deeper place in Christ, there is a higher place in Christ, but they must get the world out of them. They have to honestly set their love on things in another world. Lord, let them be sick and tired of straddling the fence of having an in and out relationship with the Lord. May they die to the flesh, die to the world. May they come out of Egypt. May Egypt come out of them, and may they find themselves walking, praising, winning. In the name of Jesus, I ask this right now. Hallelujah to God forevermore. Hallelujah. I'm going to tell you, brothers and sisters, if you want more faith, if you want more victorious faith, this is how you get it right here. This is how you get it. You get this and you get on your knees. You read this and you receive what this says. Your faith will astound you. The faith of Christ will amaze you. You will no longer, I hate to say this so often, walk around with your fingers crossed. You can walk around in the authority of the one who rose from the dead and has his foot on everything. Somebody help me praise him right now. Lord, you can heal people. I pray today that the Holy Spirit will waft through this place. If somebody's hurting, let them feel the healing virtue of Jesus. If somebody's depressed, let them feel the joy of the Lord. If somebody feels defeated, let them sense the victory that is in Christ Jesus. Praise God 10,000 times. Thank you, Jesus. Praise the Lord. I love you, church. If Jesus doesn't come, we're going to fight this good fight of faith. We're going to walk by faith. We're going to rejoice evermore and pray without ceasing, just like the Bible.

The Bible says in the book of Isaiah, and I know many of you probably know this scripture by heart, they that wait upon the Lord shall renew their strength. They shall mount up with wings as eagles. They shall run and not grow weary. They shall walk and not faint. Our prayer tonight, Lord, is that you teach us how to wait upon you. Teach us how to soar upon the wind of your spirit, just like the eagle glides upon the wind. Teach us how to wait, Lord.

have finished the race. I have kept the faith. Now there is in store for me the crown of righteousness, which the Lord, the righteous judge, will award to me on that day. And not only to me, but also to all who have longed for his appearing. One of these days, Jesus is coming back.

Well, then we're going to sing us some Jamaican songs. But if we sing them, you got to get out of those seats and you got to dance like you're really from Jamaica. Or your parents were from Jamaica. Parents were from Jamaica.

bless your name, Lord. We give you honor and we give you glory. For you're the only one who is worthy to be praised and adored tonight.